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2: 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At 8 o'clock, it's On Point. On the show tonight, more than half of men under the age of 50 in the United States have an online sports betting account. Public health experts warn it's now easier than ever before to get addicted to gambling. On tonight's On Point, hear about one sports writer's year as a degenerate sports gambler. That's coming up at 8 o'clock tonight right here on WNYC. It's 57 degrees right now here in lower Manhattan. We're going to see temperatures in the low 50s this evening. So a chance of some rain later on, about a 20% chance of that. And then for tomorrow, it should be sunny through the day. Highs in the low 60s with temperatures again in the low 50s for tomorrow night. We hope you stay tuned. 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It's a Friday evening just before 7 o'clock.
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2: AAA has been testing the range of electrified vehicles at different temperatures by putting them on what are essentially treadmills for cars and running the batteries down to zero. I'm Sean Carlson. This is All Things Considered. It's on WNYC. Also coming up, the Iran war has reshaped the global economy with higher food and fuel costs everywhere. The British Prime Minister addresses the fallout.
4: I have to level with you because the truth is, the economic consequences could still be with us for some time.
2: How the war is straining production around the world. Also, most people know the word decimate today as a synonym for destroy, but fewer realize its origins or that it's come to mean something strikingly different than it once did. We're going to hear all about it and more. Stay with us. News headlines are next.
5: Live from NPR News in Washington, I'm Ryland Barton. A federal appeals court has issued a ruling restricting telemedicine access to the abortion pill mifepristone nationally. The Fifth Circuit Court of Appeals granted a stay requested by the state of Louisiana that rolls back Biden-era rules that allowed the pill to be prescribed online or over the phone and sent through the mail. Doctors argue an in-person prescription is medically unnecessary and that the policy is a way for abortion opponents to make it harder to access the procedure. The decision will likely be appealed. The Supreme Court decision that struck down the Louisiana voting map that carved out a second majority black congressional district has amplified an already intense national redistricting battle. The ruling limits the use of race as the basis for drawing voting districts. And as NPR's Ashley Lopez reports, the decision will have long-term implications.
6: For most states, it might actually be too late for them to consider redrawing in time for the primary elections this year. But big picture, there is now very little to stop lawmakers from changing maps every 2 years. Already, House Minority Leader Hakeem Jeffries said Democrats are eyeing big redraws in some blue states for 2028, so it is very unlikely that there will be anything to stop another drag-out fight for at least the next few cycles, which means voters might have these, like, ever-changing congressional districts from here on out.
5: NPR's Ashley Lopez reporting. President Trump says he's not satisfied with Iran's latest proposal to end the war. NPR's Franco Ordonez reports Trump says Iran is asking for things he can't agree to.
7: President Trump says Iran wants to make a deal and that negotiations are continuing, but that it's difficult to make progress because of Iran's disjointed leadership. He says his team is trying to negotiate with 2 to 4 different groups of Iranian leaders.
8: And it puts us in a bad position. One group wants to make a certain deal. The other group wants to make a certain deal.
7: Speaking outside the White House on his way to Florida, Trump says negotiations continue by phone and that they've made strides during these talks, but he also said he wasn't sure if the Iranians would ever get to where they needed to be. Franco Ordonez, NPR News, the White House.
5: Revolution Medicines got FDA approval to expand access to a promising new drug to treat metastatic pancreatic cancer, NPR's Yuki Noguchi reports.
9: The drug is called daraxonrasib. In phase 3 trials announced last month, it's extending the mean survival time for patients by more than 6 months, twice as long as chemotherapy. That's a rare breakthrough for a stubborn cancer where most patients are diagnosed late stage. Daraxonrasib targets cancer cells that have a KRAS genetic mutation common to most pancreatic cancers. The company, Revolution Medicines, received its expanded access approval a mere 2 days after applying. FDA Commissioner Martin McCarry says the agency's trying to facilitate early access to promising new drugs. Yuki Noguchi, NPR News.
5: This is NPR.
2: And you're listening on WNYC in New York. I'm Sean Carlson, 57 degrees at 7:04. Police say a 9-year-old boy is dead after being struck by a school bus making a left turn in Williamsburg. It happened at a 5-way junction where Lee Avenue, Lorimer Street, and Wallabout Street meet. And right now, there are no crosswalk markings at the busy intersection. The intersection was recently repaved and a new traffic island was installed. Baruch Hertzfeld is a longtime cyclist and safe streets advocate in the area.
0: That's one of the most crowded places for children in New York City. It's little kids coming home from school.
2: Local Councilmember Lincoln Ressler wants the city to get markings in place quickly. He also says the city should analyze signal timing to give people more time to cross and consider daylighting. New York Attorney General Letitia James is celebrating the latest development in the state's legal action against Purdue Pharma. The company is officially ending operations a year after the Sackler family reached a $7 billion settlement for the company's role in fueling the opioid crisis. As part of Purdue Pharma's bankruptcy plan, the opioid manufacturing company will be replaced by a public benefit corporation called Noah Pharma, which will continue producing medications, including opioids. Noah's net profits will fund state, local, and tribal efforts to prevent opioid abuse. That's according to the Attorney General's office. A New York City police officer and his four-legged partner are being recognized by the NYPD for their help arresting a robbery suspect last month. Mounted Officer Kyle McLaughlin has been promoted to detective after he and his horse Kelly went viral for body camera footage that showed the pair galloping through the Upper West Side. They were chasing after a woman who allegedly stole a purse, and they actually caught up to her. McLaughlin says Kelly deserves a lot of credit for their success that day.
10: Kelly's one of the smallest horses in the unit, but he's got the biggest heart. And he's a mush with everyone, but at the end of the day, don't challenge him because he will step up to the plate.
2: Kelly is a 23-year-old standard bred who police officials say was bound for slaughter before the NYPD rescued him. While Kelly won't be getting his own equine promotion, McLaughlin says the horse does get plenty of carrots. It's 57 degrees right now here in Lower Manhattan. We're going to see lows in the low 50s tonight. We could see some rain, slight chance, about a 20% chance of that tonight, probably later on if we do see it. And then tomorrow, mostly cloudy, rain possible in the morning, highs reaching the low 60s tomorrow afternoon. 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
12: 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I'm Sasha Pfeiffer.
13: And I'm Scott Detrow. In just over 9 weeks, the Iran war has sent shockwaves through the global economy, with major signs of slowdown emerging across multiple parts of the world. Rising energy costs are fueling inflation, straining production, and raising fears of a recession. We turn to our correspondents in Europe, Africa, Latin America, and first, Asia.
14: I'm Dia Hadid, an international correspondent based in South Asia, a region which imports much of its energy and fertilizer from the Gulf. So this war is hitting hard, some places and people worse than others. Consider K.S. Pradeep. He repairs tuk-tuks on a street in Colombo. That's the capital of Sri Lanka, an island of 22 million. And after the war began, Sri Lanka began rationing fuel. It imports two-thirds of its supply. Prices also rose. And that pushed up the price of transport, cooking gas, medicines, and food. Pradeep tells us he's working on a holiday to catch stray customers because business here has halved since the war began. He's only repairing 2 tuk-tuks a day, and he's only taking home about $10 a day. He says drivers have to choose between fixing their vehicles or buying food. He says everything's more expensive, starting from a cup of tea. Pradeep says his own family cooks less to save cooking gas. They eat cheaper food, like watery curries. This is a coping strategy that Pradeep is deploying just weeks into this crisis. And there's likely millions like him. The World Food Organization says even before this crisis, some 20% of Sri Lankans were food insecure. Alongside the fuel shortages, there's fertilizer shortages because Sri Lanka used to import most of its needs from the Gulf. Farmers here say without fertilizer, they're planting less, including less rice. It's the main source of food here. So less yields could mean higher prices. And if the war continues, those fertilizer shortages will hit more upcoming planting seasons and may well ignite a South Asian hunger crisis.
15: I'm Peter Peralta in Mexico, and here the government has been trying to swim against the tide. They have pulled out all the stops to keep prices from going up. Fuel is being subsidized, and perhaps more importantly, the government has capped the price of tortillas at $1.22 a kilo. But for Mexicans at this market, it's not enough.
16: Desgraciadamente, ahorita todo está saliendo de control, yo creo.
15: Francisco Javier Gutierrez Fiallo says everything feels like it's out of control. The price of chicken suddenly spikes. The price of eggs goes up. I just feel like there's more instability than before. Indeed, Mexico has struggled to control inflation. The price of tomatoes, for example, has jumped more than 100% compared to last year. Some chiles have jumped more than 50%. Gutierrez Fiallo says everything is so expensive that he has stopped eating meat, and he just doesn't get it. I thought we were an oil-producing nation, he says. It's not supposed to affect us. The only thing that has remained stable is the tortilla, and that's because of the government cap. Juan Javier Cuevas owns a tortilla shop. He says corn keeps getting more expensive because fertilizer has become more expensive. He's almost at break even, and he doesn't know how much longer he will be able to respect Mexico's price cap. The United States is to blame, he says, for provoking a senseless war. And now, those of us who have nothing to do with it are having to pay the cost.
17: I'm Lauren Freyer in London, where airlines are hiking ticket prices and canceling flights ahead of summer vacations. The head of the International Energy Agency, Fatih Birol, predicts.
18: In Europe, we have maybe 6 weeks or so jet fuel left.
17: Supply concerns mean oil and gas companies are raking in record profits. This week, BP said its quarterly earnings more than doubled, unseen since Russia's full-scale invasion of Ukraine, while people face shock heating and fuel costs. In Ireland, angry truckers and farmers have blocked highways and the country's sole oil refinery in protest. The government there only narrowly survived a no-confidence vote as it scrambled to boost fuel subsidies by nearly $1 billion. Germany is lowering fuel taxes. Britain is easing emissions standards. But across Europe, growing anger threatens to topple governments. British Prime Minister Keir Starmer is trying to lower expectations of relief anytime soon.
4: I have to level with you about Iran, because the truth is the economic consequences could still be with us for some time.
17: The president of the European Commission says this could last months or years. The International Monetary Fund says Britain will take the biggest hit of any major economy because of its exposure to natural gas prices. The country's Food and Drink Federation says food price inflation could triple by the end of this year. Energy and transport costs affect medicines as well. Mark Samuels, CEO of Medicines UK, an industry group, spoke to the BBC.
19: In a matter of weeks, we'll either see price rises or shortages.
17: Amid this uncertainty, Starmer has lamented how events thousands of miles away in Iran are hitting his political fortunes. His centre-left Labour Party is bracing for losses in next week's local and regional elections. Anti-establishment parties are gaining steam, especially on the far right.
20: I'm Drew Bright in Lagos. And here, on the streets of Nigeria's biggest city, the fallout from the escalating conflict in Iran is already being felt. While Nigeria is a major oil producer, the benefits are not as straightforward as they might seem. Higher crude prices should boost government revenues, but Nigeria still imports much of its refined fuel, meaning, like elsewhere, consumers here are facing rising petrol prices at the pump. Across Lagos and other major cities, commuters are paying more just to get to work. And the frustration for people like businesswoman Mary Douglas is clear.
21: It has affected me so badly that
1: I don't even go out. Most times I don't go out with my car anymore. I was shocked. The other day I was going to church. I didn't have much money on me. I had just 13,000. I didn't know they had increased the fuel price again.
20: Food prices are falling. Traders say the cost of moving goods has surged in just weeks. Economists say the situation exposes a long-standing vulnerability, Nigeria's reliance on imported fuel despite its oil wealth. Even with the new Dangote refinery here in Lagos, Nigeria's first and Africa's largest, which was meant to cut reliance on imports, that hasn't yet led to cheaper fuel for consumers. Transport costs are also climbing. It's something realtor Adeleke Babatunde says he simply cannot understand.
21: We have crude in Nigeria, so that should not even affect us at all, because we have the crude and we have the refinery. So why are we now suffering for other people's problem?
20: And the ripple effects don't stop there. A weaker naira, rising inflation, and higher import costs are tightening the squeeze on households. Essential goods, from food to medicines, are becoming less affordable. For many Nigerians, this distant conflict is now a daily economic reality.
13: That was Jewel Bright in Nigeria. You also heard from NPR's Lauren Freyer in the UK, Ada Peralta in Mexico, and Dia Hadid reporting from Sri Lanka.

0: It's WNYC. More All Things Considered is coming your way in just a moment. Get this. In Germany, robotic AI dogs with the faces of tech's most powerful men are on the loose. It's courtesy of the American artist Beeple. We're going to hear all about it in just a few moments. You don't want to miss that one. Stay tuned.
1: WNYC supporters include Art Yard, a contemporary art center in Frenchtown, New Jersey. 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
0: And right now you are listening to All Things Considered. At 8 o'clock, it's On Point. On the media's at 9. On the show tonight, President Trump declared that he's ready to make some big changes at the Federal Emergency Management Agency, adding that he's never been a fan of FEMA. On tonight's On the Media, how the agency tasked with saving America became distrusted and defunded. Plus, how FEMA's secretive beginnings as a nuclear defense agency launched conspiracy theories that still haunt it today. On the Media starts tonight at 9 o'clock right here on WNYC. 56 degrees at the moment here in Lower Manhattan. We'll see temperatures tonight probably in the low 50s. There's a chance of some rain this evening as well. And then for tomorrow in our area, mostly cloudy, slight chance of rain in the morning, highs reaching the low 60s. More rain possible tomorrow night, pretty chilly with lows in the mid 40s. Should be sunny on Sunday, high around 62 degrees in the afternoon. It's WNYC. It's Friday at 7:20.

0: It's WNYC, more All Things Considered. Just ahead, millions of people across the country are tuning in to must-see live streams of bald eagles and their babies.
1: I have monitors all over my house so that I don't miss a minute. It's a little ridiculous. So it's like totally taken over my entire life at this point.
0: There's drama, there's excitement, there's tragedy, and a community of dedicated fans. That's coming up in just a moment here on All Things Considered. News headlines are next. 56 degrees here in Lower Manhattan. We're going to see lows in the low 50s overnight. Rain is possible. Stick around. It is WNYC. It's a Friday evening. As the sun sets, it's just about 7:30.
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6: Live from NPR News in Washington, I'm Janine Herbst. President Trump has again called for ABC to fire Jimmy Kimmel over a joke. And former FBI Director James Comey has been indicted again for posting a photo that Trump says is a threat. NPR's Frank Langfitt has more on what some voters think.
7: Democrats and Republicans I spoke to agree. Jimmy Kimmel's jokes are constitutionally protected. Richard Conkey's a Republican, an electrical contractor in North Beach in Maryland. He's not a fan of Kimmel's humor.
8: I don't like it personally, and I don't think he should be doing it. But, I mean, it is freedom of speech.
7: Conkey thinks Comey should be prosecuted for what Trump has characterized as a call for violence. But other Republicans and Democrats I spoke with disagreed. Donald Long is a Democrat who owns a restaurant in Upper Marlboro. He says Trump criticizes and threatens others.
9: I think if he's able to dish it, he has to be able to take it.
7: Long says the president is the biggest threat to free speech in the country. Frank Langfitt, NPR News, North Beach, Maryland.
6: Nebraska has become the first state under new federal rules to require Medicaid beneficiaries to prove they're working in order to keep their coverage. NPR's Selena Simmons-Duffin has more.
10: The One Big Beautiful Bill Act passed by Republicans in Congress last summer created a federal work requirement for Medicaid. Adults up to age 64 will have to regularly prove that they are working or that they qualify for an exemption. The deadline for the policy to be implemented is next January, but Nebraska is getting started early. The state says it's not adding staff or funding to implement the requirement, which will apply to roughly 70,000 Nebraskans. Health advocates call the rules paperwork requirements, since most people on Medicaid who can work already do. Selena Simmons-Duffin, NPR News.
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0: And it's on WNYC in New York. I'm Sean Carlson, 56 degrees at 7:32. New York Attorney General Letitia James is handling the latest development in the state's legal action against Purdue Pharma. The company officially ended operations today, a year after the Sackler family reached a $7 billion settlement for the company's role in fueling the opioid crisis. WNYC's Joe Hong explains.
11: Purdue Pharma will be replaced by a public benefit corporation called Noah Pharma. It will use Purdue's assets to continue producing medications, including opioids, and it won't have any affiliation with the Sackler family. Noah's net profits will fund state, local, and tribal efforts to prevent opioid abuse, according to the Attorney General's office. New York has secured $250 million from the settlement with Purdue Pharma and the Sacklers.
0: A New York City council member wants the state to better regulate the illegal tow truck industry in New York City following a WNYC investigation. Staten Island Councilmember Frank Moreno has introduced a resolution calling on the state DMV to fix a loophole.
12: Someone can get official tow truck plates without proving their license to operate in New York City. That's bonkers. There should be verification before issuing or renewing those plates, and that's where we need the state to step in.
0: A DMV spokesperson says oversight of the city's towing industry is the city government's responsibility. Mayor Mamdani's office says they take illegal towing seriously and will continue to try and hold bad actors in the industry accountable. WNYC's investigation identified more than 700 unlicensed tow trucks that operated on city streets last year. We're going to hear more from Councilmember Morano in just about 10 minutes here on All Things Considered, so stay tuned for that conversation. The Women's Professional Baseball League has announced its schedule for the upcoming inaugural season. All four teams, New York, Boston, San Francisco, and Los Angeles, will take the field starting August 1st at Robin Roberts Stadium in Springfield, Illinois. Each team will play a total of 15 games to determine rankings for the playoffs in September. After opening weekend, all games will be played Wednesday through Sunday, with most games scheduled to start at 6:30 in the evening. It's still unclear where or whether the games will be televised. Right now, 56 degrees here in Lower Manhattan. There's a cloud or two out there. We're going to see lows in the low 50s tonight. There's a chance of some rain, about a 20% chance of that this evening. For tomorrow, mostly cloudy, more rain possible, more so in the morning, with highs reaching the low 60s. But by tomorrow night, more rain is possible again. We're going to see lows in the mid-40s, a little windy too. By Sunday, though, no rain's in the forecast. It'll be sunny, highs reaching the low 60s. By Monday, mostly sunny, high around 72 on Monday. It's WNYC on a Friday evening at 7:35.
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14: 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I'm Scott Detrow.
15: And I'm Sasha Pfeiffer. This week, the Supreme Court ruled that Louisiana's voting map is unconstitutional. Legal experts expect that will diminish minority representation across all levels of government. The case was about the creation of a majority black congressional district, and the court interpreted the Voting Rights Act in a way that weakens protections for minority voting power.
16: I was amazed and upset, but I was really bewildered. The hard work that we had done over the years to bring about voting rights for African Americans in the American South, in an instant, been swept away.
15: Leslie Burl McLemore is an emeritus professor of political science at Jackson State University in Mississippi. 6 decades ago, he was a student leader of civil rights protests that helped bring about the 1965 Voting Rights Act. Earlier today, we reached him at his home in Walls, Mississippi. Justice Samuel Alito was part of the majority vote, and he wrote this: "Vast social change has occurred throughout the country, and particularly in the South, which have made great strides in ending entrenched racial discrimination. The inference seems to be there's been enough societal shift that maybe the Voting Rights Act isn't as critical anymore." How does that land with you?
16: Well, it doesn't land very well with me. Of course, progress has been made throughout the country, but racism is still very alive and well. As one of my college roommates used to say, in the American South now, some whites will smile in your face and stab you in the back. So it is not as blatant as it was when I was growing up in Mississippi, but clearly we have a problem in this country.
15: I want to read you a quote from another Supreme Court justice in this ruling. Elena Kagan disagreed with a majority ruling, and she wrote, "I dissent because the court's decision will set back the foundational right Congress granted of racial equality in electoral opportunity." Mr. McLemore, how do you see racial equality being affected by this week's ruling?
16: It says to African Americans, you are still inferior. In a state where we have 40% of the population, all of the statewide elected officials are conservative Republicans. This country really didn't become a democracy until 1965. My grandfather, who voted for the first time in 1967, and he died 1 year later, but he had not voted in his entire life. So denying people the right to vote, to participate in the political system, sets back race relations, but also it says something about redefining democracy.
15: Although black voters and other minority voters will still be able to vote, so be a bit more specific about how you think they will be disadvantaged.
16: It factors black people out of the electoral process. We have one black congressperson in Mississippi, And this decision may very well have a negative impact on the second congressional district that he represents. So it will be difficult. In some cases, darn near impossible to get elected because of the way the lines are drawn.
15: I found a bio of you in which you talked about how exhilarating it felt. That was your word, exhilarating, to feel that you could change the world. What's your current level of optimism about being able to do that?
16: Momentarily, this is a setback, but

0: from a few dozen to several hundred, I think that tells you something in the system isn't working. And that's really what our resolution's all about. It's not a, it's, there's no lack of laws. There's a breakdown in how the system operates. And right now in New York City, tow truck operators are required to be licensed by the city through the Department of Consumer and Worker Protection. And that's where the rules are. That's where the oversight is. And that's where the consumer protections come from. But at the same time, the state DMV is responsible for issuing tow truck plates. Mm. So you have these two directly contradictory situations, and it's a recipe for disaster.
1: Talk more about what is in your resolution.
0: Yeah, so those two systems, the state system and the DMV and the city system with the Department of Consumer and Worker Protection, that's where the problem lies. Those two systems don't talk to each other in a meaningful way. Now, the only way that that changes is with state law. Now, what can I do as a city council member? I can propose a resolution, which I hope will pass, and I hope it'll pass in short order, calling on the state to change the law. And if it changes the law, basically it'll remedy the current situation. So you can have a vehicle that goes to the DMV, this is under the current law, gets official tow truck plates, looks completely legitimate on the road, but isn't actually licensed to operate as a tow truck in New York City. That's the loophole. And when you have a loophole like that, people take advantage of it. And as you've reported, they are taking advantage of it. That's how you end up with hundreds of unlicensed tow trucks, some of them racking up violations, some of them driving recklessly, and all of them operating outside the rules that everyone else has to follow.
1: We talked to DMV, and basically they say, hey, it's the responsibility of the city to regulate towing within the five boroughs. What do you say to that?
0: I agree, but if they don't have the information, how can they do that? So we want to close that gap, right? And that's what our resolution seeks to do. I think the DMV, I think that kind of response, quite frankly, is what frustrates a lot of New Yorkers, even though it's partially true. The city is responsible for licensing tow truck operators, but the state is responsible for issuing the tow truck plates. So the city could come back and say, all right, well, don't look at us, look at the state DMV. And when those two systems aren't connected, that's where the problem arises. Right now, someone can go to the DMV, get those official tow truck plates, and still not be properly licensed to operate in New York City. So rather than the state point at the city and the city point at the state, what I'm trying to do is forget about that shifting responsibility. I want to make sure there's a system that actually works from end to end, because if one agency is licensing and another is issuing plates, but they're not communicating, then you end up with exactly what you're seeing now, hundreds of unlicensed operators on the road.
1: Are you getting support from your fellow council members on this?
0: Yes, yes. We started with two, and so far in less than 24 hours, that number's up by 100%. When I last left my computer about 45 minutes ago, we were up to four, and it happens to be two Republicans and two Democrats, and I wouldn't have it any other way. This is a totally, it's not even a bipartisan issue. It's a nonpartisan issue that anybody who cares about public safety or traffic can get behind.
1: What about the state level? Have you gotten a response from Governor Hochul or legislative leaders?
0: Not as of yet, but I am hoping that this is going to pass the city council in short order overwhelmingly, and I think it's going to be difficult for Governor Hochul and the other candidates running for governor to ignore this once it does.
1: All right. Frank Moreno represents the South Shore of Staten Island and the city council. Councilmember, thanks for coming on, and keep us posted on what comes next here.
0: I certainly will, and when we get to the point where we're having hearings on this issue, I hope a lot of the great WNYC listeners will consider testifying.
1: All right. Thanks so much.
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1: Fifty-six degrees right now here in Lower Manhattan. Lows in the low 50s overnight tonight. There's a chance of some rain. And then for tomorrow, highs in the low 60s by the afternoon. Chance of rain in the morning, then another chance of rain, better chance of rain in the evening. It'll get windy tomorrow night as well. It's WNYC, Friday, 7:50.

0: It's All Things Considered on WNYC. I'm Sean Carlson. You may know Kevin Morby from the New York City indie folk and noise scene of the mid-aughts. Morby was part of the noise folk group known as The Woods, the punkier trio, Vivian Girls, and their side project Babies. He's also a solo artist, and his new album is coming out this spring. He joined us now to talk about his journey and, of course, his music. All right, Kevin, like many creators before you, you came to New York, I think it's fair to say, with a dollar and a dream. Tell us more about your origin story.
1: You know, I came to New York City on the Amtrak train. I'd only ever been on one airplane before, so I needed to take something that would take long enough that if I got scared and wanted to go home, that was a possibility. I couldn't wrap my mind around like getting in a plane and 2 hours later just being there.
0: Sure.
1: So coming from Kansas City, I took the Amtrak train. It took me a couple of days and I made some stops along the way in case I wanted to turn back home. But yeah, very much like that. I had a suitcase, a guitar, and maybe like $400. My parents bought me a sleeping bag from Walmart on the way to the train station.
0: I'm old enough to have been there, but some of our younger listeners might not really understand what this scene was like back in the day during, say, the Bloomberg years, the Brooklyn music scene when it was still pretty nascent. I think to younger people, it might sound like the stuff of legends, kind of like maybe the folks of our generation when we think about, say, CBGBs or Danceteria or something like
1: sure.
0: that. What was the music scene that you were a part of? What was it like?
1: You know, the music scene that was really taking off when I came here seemed to have all eyes on it globally. So it was really cool to sort of be immersed in it. But it was this very, like, quote-unquote DIY scene mm-hmm. that was taking place at venues like Death by Audio and Market Hotel and Monster Island Basement. And it was, just this kind of amazing time. It seemed like the music scene had, you know, come across the East River from Manhattan, Lower Manhattan, Strokes and Yeah Yeahs and all that. And then it kind of made its way into Williamsburg in Greenpoint area. And so that's where I lived, and that was my introduction. And, you know, some of the big bands that come out of that were, you know, there's like Dirty Projectors. Grizzly Bear, bands like that. But I found this whole scene, this sort of DIY, kind of rough around the edges, like recording. This really, really amazing time and really incredible thing to be a part of it. And at this point, like 20 years ago, which seems like it was just yesterday. I know that, you know, I'm aging myself. I sound like an old guy.
0: Same.
1: When I say that, but just the other day, I was telling someone about how like on North 4th in Bedford, there was the internet garage.
0: Yeah.
1: And, you know, those were the days of MySpace. And
0: yeah.
1: Technology was at this great place then where like you had a flip phone and you had MySpace. There's no algorithms or anything like that. And you didn't spend your day doom scrolling. But, you know, you'd make plans with someone and then you'd have to go in and like put a buck into these computers at the internet garage, check your MySpace messages, make sure your friend was still meeting up with you. And it was a beautiful time. It's a beautiful, beautiful time.
0: Yeah.
1: That's probably the best time, pound for pound, in my life.
2: Flow like that Harlem River.
0: You moved to L.A. When you did that, what lessons did you bring there from the Brooklyn music scene?
1: You know, I moved to L.A. It was at this time where, because I'd been living at this house, this sort of like communal house, rear house. I don't think I ever paid more than $350 rent.
0: Oof.
1: But it was this thing was happening where I was going to have to move out and suddenly pay a lot of rent if I wanted a new place. In L.A. at the time, because I feel like L.A. didn't really fully boom until Uber and ride sharing became a thing. People still didn't want to live there because it wasn't like a pedestrian type of town. And it was expensive, to drive to bars or whatever. But it's very cheap to live. So I moved there as sort of this move of, I think if I lived in a place like L.A., I could do music as my only job. As opposed to New York, I was doing a lot of bike delivery, I was working at a cafe. And I had to juggle these jobs in tandem to going out on tour. So the combo of the two was just exhausting. So New York really taught me how to pound the pavement and really, really work hard. We were playing, we were internationally like recognized bands, but we were playing a lot in New York. We'd play like sometimes, five times a week, carrying our amps up three-story walk-ups, so really taught me how to just, be a hardworking musician.
0: Yeah, the hustle, right?
1: The hustle, big time.
2: Well, thank God that we didn't die young.
0: So, like we said, you have a new album out in just a few weeks. Tell us about it.
1: Little Wide Open is the name of the record, and it's my eighth record under my own name, and it's a different record for me. It's sort of like a driving across America with the windows down in the pickup truck, kind of.
2: Heaven is a place on earth beneath the golden sky.
1: A very Tom Petty influenced album of mine. And, I'm always working on music, so you know, I already have another record that I'm working on that's very much the opposite, but this one, Little Wide Open, I think it's a special record. It's the most I've sort of held myself back and let the songs really sort of speak for themselves. And Aaron Dessner from the great band The National is producing and playing all over it. And yeah, a lot of great people are playing on it.
0: You know, we're sitting here talking about how 20 years ago, you know, living in Williamsburg, I lived off like the Lorimer stop on the L train 20 years ago. And it was a time that you could still afford to live there. The economics of New York City are so much different now.
1: Yeah.
0: Like, you know, the folks coming to the city can't really afford it if they're coming with a dollar and a dream.
1: Totally.
0: So what advice would you give to a young guitar player moving to the city now? And can someone even do what you did back then now?
1: You know, I don't know. I don't know if I'm the one to answer that question because it's, you know, because I'm old now. But
0: yeah.
1: But at the time, you know, I like to think that maybe there's just a different corner of the city that is affordable, where there is like an artistic community that's thriving and someone could show up with a dollar and a dream. But it was really exciting when I did that because it was still very affordable. It was this big warehouse culture where you could throw these sort of illegal shows, but the cops kind of wouldn't bother you.
0: And yeah.
1: It felt like a community, you know, like you, like the first thing I remember seeing when I got off the train was a member of TV on the radio,
0: yeah.
1: You know, walking down the street. And I was like, oh my God, you know, I've made it to Oz. But so my advice I would give to somebody is, I guess, you know, just try to build a community and make art all the time. And hopefully there is a place in the city that they can do that affordably. And if it's not here, then maybe they go do it in another city.
0: I guess going off that, how have things in the scene changed since those days? How have they stayed the same?
1: You know, in terms of a scene, I feel like the scene's always shifting because, you know, for like, I had the scene here in New York, and then a lot of those people have now moved to upstate New York. A lot of them have moved to L.A.
0: Yeah.
1: And when I was in L.A. in the early days, you know, I had the scene of musicians out there, and a lot of those people have moved away. So scenes are always just sort of shifting, you know, and I guess life is like that. But with that said, you know, like the members of Woods and, you know, my family and the Babies, like we're all still really tight. So, you know, we've all gotten older, but what I'm really proud of is even as we're all, you know, getting older, having kids, some of us have real jobs, some of us are still living off of music, we're all still creating stuff. Mm-hmm. And we all still see each other, you know, at various points of the year, usually at, you know, music festivals that one of us is throwing or a show that one of us is playing. And so that's a really neat thing. You know, we were like freaks back then and we continue to fly our freak flag today.
0: Right on. That's Kevin Morby. His album Little Wide Open comes out May 15th. Kevin, thanks so much for stopping by.
1: Thanks a lot.

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1: 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The New York Knicks are moving on. Tomorrow on Weekend Edition, we'll talk about their chances in the next round of the NBA playoffs and what their next matchup might look like. Plus, a look at some of the coolest concerts coming up in our area. Weekend Edition starts tomorrow morning at 8 here on WNYC. 56 degrees right now here in Lower Manhattan. Temperatures are going to settle in the low 50s overnight tonight. For tomorrow evening, we're going to see temperatures probably, tomorrow, we'll see highs in the low 60s by the afternoon with lows again around 50 tomorrow night. Rain is possible pretty much through the day into the evening tomorrow, and then we'll do it all again on Sunday. By Monday of next week, things are going to warm up again. We'll see temperatures Monday and Tuesday getting into the 70s, maybe the high 70s on Tuesday. It's WNYC at 8 p.m.
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